0: I'm Diane Donovan. I hope that you can join us for Classical Austin this Wednesday night at 9.
1: Good evening and welcome to our Wednesday intermezzo. I'm Anthony McSpadden. Hope you've had a great day. Let's get started.

The pianist Jean-Yves Thibaudet with music by Claude Debussy, two arabesques. We'll listen next to music by an important German Baroque composer, Johann Friedrich Fasch, who was born in Weimar in 1688. He lived until 1758. This is the overture in A minor with the ensemble Tempesta di Mare.

0: Tempesta di Mare, the Philadelphia Baroque Orchestra, with music by Johann Friedrich Fasch. That's the overture in A minor on Intermezzo.
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0: I'm Anthony McSpadden. Good to be with you this Wednesday evening. This next work is music from a ballet which had a subtitle, The Courting at Burnt Ranch. And it featured characters such as American Cowgirl, a champion roper, head wrangler, and rancher's daughter. We know this work as the ballet Rodeo by Aaron Copland, work dating to 1942. We'll listen to it next with the Baltimore Symphony, conducted by David Zinman.

David Zinman led the Baltimore Symphony Orchestra in Aaron Copland's ballet, Rodeo. I'm Anthony McSpadden. 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

Gabriel Fauré's Pavan, opening up hour two of Intermezzo this evening here on KMFA. We heard the Minnesota Orchestra, conducted by A.G. Owe. I'm Anthony McSpadden. Pleasure to be with you this evening. Coming up at 9, Classical Austin with Diane Donovan. Jess Griggs will be with you at 10 to bring you night music. Right now, we'll listen to the last big symphonic work by Sergei Rachmaninoff, his Symphonic Dances with the Philharmonia Orchestra, conducted by Nema Yerfi.

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0: We have time for one more work this evening on Intermezzo, and it's music by Donald Grantham, who is the Frank Irwin Jr. Centennial Professor of Music at the University of Texas Butler School of Music. This is a work of Mr. Grantham's called Southern Harmony, and we'll listen to the North Texas Wind Symphony conducted by Eugene Corporon.

The North Texas Wind Symphony, conducted by Eugene Corporon, in Southern Harmony by Donald Grantham. I'm Anthony McSpadden. Thank you so much for being with me tonight. I'll be back with you tomorrow evening at 7 for our Thursday intermezzo. Stay tuned for Classical Austin with Diane Donovan, coming up at 9.

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If you're looking for something cool to do this summer, you may want to check out the Umlauf Sculpture Gardens and Museums exhibition 35-35-35 in celebration of the 35th anniversary of the museum. And if it's a little warm for you outside, not to worry. This exhibition is indoors, and we're going to learn all about it on today's Classical Austin. I'm Diane Donovan. Now's a great time to find a cool drink. Sit back, relax, and enjoy Classical Austin.

0: Diane Donovan here for Classical Austin, and I am at the Umlauf Sculpture Gardens and Museum. There's something really big happening this year. It's the 35th anniversary of the Umlauf Sculpture Gardens and Museums, and there's a special display, 35, 35, 35. We're going to learn about that in just a moment, but it's all works by Charles Umlauf that you may never have a chance to see again. So we'll get into that in just a moment. I'm here with Trinity Kanabe, the executive assistant to Katie Robinson Edwards, and Victoria Pontief, who is the development manager of the Umlauf. Welcome to you both.
1: Hi, thank you so much for having us.
2: Yes, thank you.
0: Well, Victoria, I guess I'll start with you. What do we know about Charles Umlauf, aside from the fact that he received a Guggenheim Fellowship and a special Ford grant as well? You can see some of his works in the Metropolitan Museum and the Houston Museum, but how did he come to Austin?
1: Yeah, of course. So Charles Umlauf was born from two immigrant parents and got his upbringing in Chicago. He was one of the most prolific Texas sculptors of his time, creating well over, in the Umlauf's private collection, the Umlauf Sculpture Gardens private collection, we have over 263 works. And that's just here, you know, not to mention the thousands of public works that you can find all over the United States. So he definitely spent majority of his time crafting and sculpting. He started to get his claim to fame during the Works Progress Administration and was actually commissioned to do quite a few pieces then. So during his time doing that, he started to gain some notoriety and publicity, and that's when the University of Texas actually discovered him and hired him to be their first life drawing and sculpture teacher at UT. So he moved to Austin in 1941 and purchased the home that we have on the property now, his home and his studio. Him and Angie moved in there in, 1944, and he taught at UT for over 40 years, again, doing life drawing and sculpture. And it's during that time in which he was the most prolific. Some of his most well-known students were Farrah Fawcett, which is one that a lot of people do not know. She was actually an artist before she was a part of Charlie's Angels. And we have so many pictures of Umlauf and Farrah Fawcett together working in his studio and crafting side by side. It's really neat. Other people that you can name is Bob Daddio Wade. You can see a lot of his works around Austin as well. David Everett, of course, still living and a huge fan of the Umlauf. We are really happy to have him, you know, a part of our community. And Luis Jimenez is also a student of Umlauf as well. But yeah, him and Angie made home here on what was Robert E. Lee Road, but is now AZ Morton, of course. And in 1985, when him and his wife Angie were doing their estate planning, they decided to leave all of their property and majority of their works to the city of Austin in hopes of creating it into the environment that we're in today. So the Umlauf Sculpture Garden and Museum actually opened in 1991 while Charles and Angie were still living. Our 35th anniversary year this year. But Charles passed away in 1994 and then Angie in 2012. So a lot of, you know, what we're actively doing today as the Umlauf Sculpture Garden and Museum is opening up his home and studio to the public. Currently it's inaccessible just because of some ADA restrictions, and it's a historically designated property and needs a little bit of work before we open its doors and can bring the larger volume of people that we want to bring up there. So that's being done through our Historic Preservation Expansion and Unification Plan, also known as our Vision Plan, that guides us for the next 35 years and expanding what people know of the Umlauf today. So
0: very cool. I was just surprised that he was most prolific. Well, not really surprised, but most prolific while teaching. You'd think he'd have less time, but I guess he was inspired by his students as well, and they were inspired by him. Yes.
1: Oh, 100%. And you can see that in so many of his students' works and in his works as well. Umlauf has done a plethora of sculptures of Farrah Fawcett herself. And of course, many of those are named as Farrah Fawcett bust, etc. But there's plenty of them that are not named Farrah Fawcett, but sure do look exactly like Farrah Fawcett. So you can tell that she was definitely a muse for him when he was creating his works. And it's really fascinating to see some of his students that, you know, are still creating works and are still creating art. You can really see the pull and, like, different styles they use that are very resemblant of Umlauf and his kind of work that he was well known for.
0: Well, it's amazing. She, like you said, was a sculptor before becoming a world famous actress and such. But she was quite talented. And didn't she stay in touch with Charles Umlauf over the years?
1: Yeah, 100%. We actually did an exhibition, I guess about a year or so ago, called Beyond the Bombshell, which you can see the archivals of that on our website if you ever wanted to go look more into it. But we have so many letters that were written during her time on Charlie's Angels and during her time acting when she left Austin, where she kept in touch with Umlauf throughout the entire time and still tried to keep up her art too, you know, and was sculpting and was sending him things and trying to keep him in the loop with, you know, how her art was progressing alongside her acting career as well.
0: Now I'd like to talk with the executive assistant, Trinity Kanabe. Well, we know why this came about, but how did it come about? And I understand there are three things about the 35, which you can tell me.
2: Yes. So the 35 by 35 by 35 title came from our goal to get 35 different pieces from 35 different collectors for our 35th anniversary. And that was our goal that we ended up surpassing. So don't count all the sculptures here in the museum. It won't be 35. But it was quite an experience to try to reach out. We did send an email to our community looking for people who were able to loan a piece that they owned by Charles Umlauf. And we also had a few contacts that Katie knew had Umlauf's that she really wanted. So we also reached out to a few people. And then cumulatively, that's how we were able to get all the sculptures that we are exhibiting in the exhibition.
0: Well, I know that you work closely with Katie. Since you got more than you asked for, how did you go about selecting the ones you did?
2: Yeah, that's a great question. We did have a few people that had multiple Umlaufs, so we tried to pick one from each collector, and we also were looking for different materials and different mediums. So we wanted to include some of his 2D art, which isn't very well known, per se, because of our sculpture garden. You make the assumption that he was a sculptor only. But we have a few paintings, a few sketches as well, a few wood materials, stone materials. He was really broad in his material base that he used. So we were just trying to find things that weren't in our garden, things we haven't shown before in other previous Charles exhibitions, and things that you just can't find if you're walking around Austin or UT. So to give people and visitors the experience of who he was, besides the fact that he was a bronze sculptor, because he was much more than that.
0: And we can take in this exhibition right up until October 18th, is that right?
2: So that's the last day to come in and see it, and then we'll start giving the loans back to the collectors, because they are they're missing them, for sure.
0: Well, the good news, folks, is in those long, languid summer days, don't worry, this exhibition is all indoors where it's air-conditioned, so in this hot weather, it's a perfect thing to do, whether it's on a weekend or, you know, in the middle of the afternoon, take the kids to see the sculptures as well. And it will go on beyond that when you can also go out and enjoy the gardens. You sort of can now because there's a lot of tree coverage. And you all were kind enough to take a look at some of the classical music in Charles Umlauf's collection. There's Bach, Brahms, and Beethoven. Pretty heavy on the Beethoven, I would say. But also, he seemed to really like Sibelius and other composers. I thought we would start with Beethoven. Here's the first movement of the Piano Concerto No. 1 in C major, Opus 15.

0: We just heard the first movement of the Piano Concerto No. 1 in C major, Opus 15 by Beethoven. And on that recording, it was the Royal Concertgebouw Orchestra led by Bernard Haitink, and the soloist was Marie Pariah. Beethoven was definitely a favorite of Charles Umlauf. I like to imagine him working on a piece with the music on. You're listening to Classical Austin on KMFA. I'm Diane Donovan, and now we'll go back to my conversation with the executive assistant of the Umlauf Sculpture Gardens, Trinity Knabe, and the development manager, Victoria Pontief. The Umlauf Sculpture Gardens and Museum is celebrating its 35th anniversary. About the outdoor garden, I know that there was an ask for money to help cure the sculptures outside. Victoria, could you tell us about that?
1: Sure. Pretty much all of the sculptures that we have outside were actually placed by Umlauf himself in 1991. Right. So all of, when you walk through the garden and you take a look at where everything's placed and how each sculpture is placed within proximity to another sculpture, all of that was Charles Umlauf's doing for the most part. So it really is cool to be able to put your eyes in the mindset of somebody who created these works and how he wanted them to be interpreted and visualized. We did do a campaign about almost 2 years ago at this point called Keep Our Sculpture Standing. Again, Charles Umlauf placed majority of these sculptures out in the gardens, so the pedestals that they are standing on are also 35 years old, mind you. Yeah, so we had a little bit of a snafu with one of our sculptures' entrance to Jerusalem. His pedestal gave way on him, unfortunately. Thankfully, our sculpture was fine, and entrance to Jerusalem lives to see hopefully another 35 years. But it did prompt us to go and evaluate what our current pedestals look like in the garden right now and make sure that all of them are being well supported to be able to carry their sculptures. So we saw tremendous community support. People who were able to, you know, help us in, I think we raised over $20,000 for that campaign, and we were able to replace the bases of 4 different sculptures. Wow. But we also got them all evaluated too. So we're in a lot better of a standing to know that nothing's going to happen to them moving forward. And, you know, we have a cadence and a person that we can now go to whenever we need any kind of repairs. Yeah. So
0: wonderful. Glad the community came through for y'all. And I did want to, you mentioned that Charles Umlauf selected the sculptures outside himself. Is there any spot that gets rotated from time to time?
1: Sure. Sometimes we actually do bring contemporary artists out into the garden. So we've had some of David Everett's pieces in the garden. But aside from that, most of the sculptures are pretty much in their permanent locations. We actually received a piece from a private donor last year that he donated an Umlauf to us in honor of his wife. It was like a gift to her for their anniversary and a celebration of their love. And that is now a new permanent piece in our collection. It's right outside. If you come to the 35 by 35 by 35 exhibition, you can see it right in our hallway. So things like that will happen on occasion too, where people will donate different Umlauf works to us, and sometimes we'll put them in our permanent collection. And hopefully when the home and studio opens to the public as well, that will open up a whole new door of sculptures that we're able to display to the public as well.
0: Trinity Knabe, you are the executive assistant. What's involved in your job?
2: Yes, so I'm the executive assistant to Katie Robinson-Edwards, like you had said, and she's also the curator. Yeah. So I do help with executive administration things and curatorial things. So I kind of have my hand in a lot of buckets here. So I definitely help with scheduling, especially for this exhibition. Reaching out to 35 people required 35 different loan forms and all that situation, you know, and insurance. So I was getting those loans done. I was also collecting stories from anyone who had met Charles or Angie in the past or had any sort of connection with them or what their connection to the art was. So a lot of communication, sure. I would say. And I helped to, like, design the exhibition, so the colors, the placement, the format, or the layout of the exhibit, and scheduling any meetings for people to come see the drop off their pieces. So a little bit of everything here and there. A lot of scheduling, a lot of communication for sure.
1: You know, as of right now, we're kind of putting together scopes and plans of what it would look like for us to be able to open the property to the public, and pretty much those timelines are dependent on when our different financial milestones are reached.
0: Thank you. In just a little while, Trinity will take us on a tour and highlight some of the sculptures in this special collection. But first, music. Another work we found in Charles Umloff's collection of classical music was Bach's Mass in B minor. Here is the Dona Nobis Pacem.

0: We heard the Dona Nobis Pacem from Bach's Mass in B minor, and that was performed by the Atlanta Symphony Orchestra and Chorus, led by Robert Shaw. And that was one of the pieces of music found in Charles Umlauf's library. This show is Classical Austin. I'm Diane Dunovan, your producer and host. Today, the spotlight is on the Charles Umlauf Sculpture Gardens and Museums 35th anniversary and the exhibition 35-35-35. And now we'll head into the exhibition, and Trinity Knabe, executive assistant to Katie Robinson Edwards, will highlight some of these never seen before pieces by Charles Umlauf.
1: So, speaking of muses, we brought up Farrah Fawcett earlier, but we do have one of Umlauf's earlier muses, Martha. Her bust is here in the exhibition. I love the story behind this. So she was a student of his in the 40s, so right when he started at UT. And we have his bust of her here. It's made out of terracotta, and it has that classic orange terracotta color. But a few parts of the sculpture are painted, like her hair. So he put a lot of care into this sculpture. It wasn't just like a general form. It was Martha herself. So this was donated by Martha's children, Betsy, Christy, and Scott. And the story behind this is that when she was a student, Charles, of course, made this bust of her. And then decades later, in the early 2000s, Charles and Angie's son, Louis, had invited Martha and her daughter, Christy, to come look at the studio and see if they wanted to buy any art. And when Martha walked in, she saw herself, her younger self, up on a shelf. And she asked to buy it, and luckily she was able to. So her bust remained in her own home up until she passed, and then it was inherited by her children. Whenever they came to the opening, I brought up how Martha was his first muse, technically, before Farrah, and her children definitely loved to hear that. And then another special piece that we got for this exhibition is a bronze, and it was sitting in Johnny Wright's garden before we picked it up for this exhibition. And this one features the three graces. Mm-hmm. So we do have the three muses out in our parking lot, but this piece features the three graces all together as one sculpture. And this one was really special because whenever Katie saw it, she recognized the terracotta form that Charles had used to cast the bronze version that Johnny had. So we were able to take out the terracotta version for the show. It still has some hay left on it from when it was packed up to be shipped back from the foundry. So that hay itself is also decades old. So this was a really special opportunity that we got to pull something out of our own private collection that has never been on view and put it on view with its end result, the bronze sculpture. One of the oil paintings that we have from Charles on view right now actually came from one of his sons, Arthur Umlauf, who currently resides in Georgia, actually. So this is an oil paint on board, and it features a lot of muted natural colors, so green, oranges, reds, beige, and there are three faces in different orientations on this piece. And Arthur himself had named this piece Dream Series Number 2 because he has a set of three paintings that all look pretty similar in design, and one of them was titled The Dream. So he gave the title to Collection of Three, The Dream Series. So this one is really unique because, first of all, the style is a lot different than a lot of his other paintings, and Arthur let me know that you can also hang it upside down, so the opposite way that we have it orientated right now in the exhibition, and so you can kind of view it from a different perspective because one of the faces is upside down. It was really cool to get to talk to one of their children. Of course, they only have two living children at this point, so it was really amazing. And along with Arthur Umlauf, I also got into contact with Arthur Allen, which is Angeline's nephew. So it was Angeline's brother's son that reached out to us about this piece that he had. It's another bronze, and it features a very small and skinny figure. And it's titled Ballerina, so she is on point. Yeah. And whenever I was talking to Arthur, he let me know that This is a one-off piece that Charles made using lost wax casting. So this is the only sculpture that exists that looks like this. Because he did a few duplicates and things like that based with different molds and stuff. But this was one of a kind. So it's really gorgeous. Also from Arthur Allen, we received a carved wooden piece that we presume was made in the 40s, maybe the late 30s. So this is the oldest piece that we have on display of Charles's. And it was given to Arthur's mother and father on their wedding day. So it was a wedding gift from Charles. It's called Madonna and Child, and it's a redwood carving. And it features a very basic mother figure and holding her child. So you can see, it's really interesting to see how he started sculpting and then looking at later sculptures and see how much he developed his skill. And he only worked on wood carvings for a very short amount of time in his career, only a few years. So after about like the 50s or so, there's hardly any wood carvings by Charles because he ended up using different materials. So this is really special. It's even on the bottom, it was written on by Angeline's sister-in-law, and it notes that it was a gift of Charles Umlauf and Angeline given in 1941 or 42, and it was then going to be passed down to her son, Arthur Allen. So it's a very sentimental piece for sure.
0: Thank you so much, Trinity Kanabe, and I certainly hope that your descriptions of some of these unique pieces in this collection will inspire some of our listeners, generally our art lovers, to come to the Umlauf and explore this special exhibition, 35 by 35 by 35, which will be open until October 18th. Now, in Charles Umlauf's music library, you found this piece. And as I mentioned earlier, Umlauf loved Beethoven, and he had a collection of all the string quartets. And we'll listen to the opening movement of the string quartet number 6 in B flat major, opus 18.

0: We heard the opening movement of the String Quartet No. 6 in B flat major from the Opus 18 set by Beethoven. And as I mentioned earlier, Charles Umlauf loved the music of Beethoven. And because this is a local thing, what better group to play the piece than the Miroux Quartet? This show is Classical Austin. I'm Diane Donovan, producer, host, and editor. And today we've been exploring the 35 by 35 by 35 exhibit at the Umlauf Sculpture Gardens and Museum. My guests are the executive assistant, Trinity Knabe, and the development manager, Victoria Pontief. Trinity, what's coming up next? What will be the next exhibition?
1: Yeah, so the next one, we're in talks with David Everett, who Tori mentioned earlier. He is still local to Austin, and he was actually a TA for Charles whenever he was teaching at UT. And he mainly focuses on wooden sculptures, painted wooden sculptures. Mm-hmm. So he does the sculpting and the painting himself. So we are trying to kind of do a similar exhibition where we're going to look for collectors who have David Everett pieces, and then again loan those pieces here to the museum and display them. So kind of similar idea, but different artist.
0: Well, thanks for all you do. Thank you, Trinity Knabe. Thank you for all you do, and thanks for being on the show.
1: Thank you so much. I appreciate it.
0: And great thanks to you, Victoria Pontief. Thank you for all that you do.
2: Of course. Thank you for having us.
0: Once again, folks, this exhibition is on now through October the 18th, but a lovely thing to do on these hot days of summer as the collection is inside the museum. And it's just lovely to remind ourselves about beauty in the world. And speaking of beauty, we will listen to the last movement of Sibelius' Symphony No. 5. This was also found in Charles Umlauf's personal collection.

What a piece of music. That was a final movement from Jean Sibelius's Symphony No. 5 in E flat, Opus 82, and we heard the Finnish Radio Symphony Orchestra. Jukka-Pekka Saraste was the conductor. And that piece, not the recording itself, but that piece was found in the record collection of Charles Umlauf. And don't forget, it's the final weekend of the Austin Chamber Music Festival. If you're listening to the Sunday edition of the show, you still have an opportunity to hear the final concert at 3 p.m., which

I'm Diane Donovan, producer, host, and editor. Take care, look out for somebody else, and listen to KMFA, and I bet you'll have a beautiful and musical rest of your day. I'll close with another favorite from Charles Umlauf's collection of music, the Batuque from Raisado de Pastoraya, a pastoral epiphany by Oscar Lorenzo Fernandez. And this is the recording that Umlauf had of the New York Philharmonic, led by Leonard Bernstein.

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2: 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I'm Jess Griggs, and I hope you're having a wonderful Wednesday.

Wednesday. In our program, we have works from J.S. Bach, Richard Wagner, and Austin Wintory. But let's get things underway with a work from Max Richter.

Music from Max Richter from his 2002 debut album titled Memory House. That was Sketchbook, as performed by La Pieta, led by violinist Angèle Dubois. Music from Georg Piletis up next, his concerto for violin, piano, and string orchestra titled Nevertheless.

Violinist Gidon Kremer, pianist Vadim Sakharov, and the German Chamber Philharmonic in a concerto for violin, piano, and string orchestra from Georgs Pelletis, titled Nevertheless. And that was right here on KMFA. A cello suite by Bach taking up the rest of our 10 p.m. hour, then on at 11, pieces by Richard Wagner, Austin Wintory, and much more. I'm Jess Griggs, and I hope you stick with me.

0: That was a Grammy Award-winning performance by cellist Yo-Yo Ma. He won the 1985 Grammy Award for Best Instrumental Solo Performance. And that was J.S. Bach's Cello Suite, number 2 in D minor.
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composition student of Dvorak. That was Oscar Nebal, 1874 to 1930. That was his Valse Triste, performed by the Czech Philharmonic with Václav Neumann conducting. Welcome to the second hour of Night Music. I'm Jess Griggs, and you're tuned into KMFA. 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Music from Richard Wagner up next.

Orpheus Chamber Orchestra in a work from Richard Wagner that he wrote for his wife in honor of her birthday. That was his Siegfried idol. You're tuned into listener-supported KMFA, and I'm Jess Griggs. Music from the French Romantic composer Louise Farenc. Up next, this will be her piano trio in E-flat.

pianist Dr. Mary Ellen Haupert and friends, an A piano trio, in E-flat, opus 33, from the French Romantic composer Louis Farenc, 1804 to 1875. One more short work left in our program of night music, but I hope you stick around. On At Midnight, we do have Music Through the Night with Peter van de Graaff.

Maestro Oleg Kontradenko leading the Skopje Radio Symphonic Orchestra in apotheosis to Austin Wintory's score to the video game Journey. I've been your host, Jess Griggs, and you've been listening to KMFA's Night Music. Thank you so much for joining me. I do hope you have a great day ahead of you. I hope you stay safe, and I'll see you again tomorrow.

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1: I'm Peter Van de Graaff. If you're a lover of the great 1939 movie musical, The Wizard of Oz, I think you'll enjoy the music I have for you. We'll hear an orchestral suite therefrom. And right now, an arrangement for trumpet and orchestra of the beloved melody, Somewhere Over the Rainbow. Music of Harold Arlen here from The Wizard of Oz. Lucien Renaudin-Vary is the trumpet soloist with the Lille National Orchestra. The conductor is Roberto Brignoli.

Lucien Renaudin-Vary playing the trumpet, Lille National Orchestra, and Somewhere Over the Rainbow from Wizard of Oz by Harold Arlen. As a main work, I will have for you the Symphony No. 3 by Nikolai Rimsky-Korsakov. Here is John Malcheri conducting the Hollywood Bowl Symphony in this suite from Harold Arlen's The Wizard of Oz.

Very famous music from The Wizard of Oz from 1939, Harold Arlen's music, as arranged into a symphonic suite, and Hollywood Bowl Symphony played that. John Malcheri, the conductor. We'll turn to Nikolai Rimsky-Korsakov in a moment or two and hear his third symphony, but first a bit more from Wizard of Oz. And this is If I Only Had a Brain. It's been arranged for piano, and Richard Glazier plays it.

fun little arrangement of If I Only Had a Brain from, of course, The Wizard of Oz from 1939. Richard Glazier was the pianist. Leaving The Wizard of Oz now for some Russian music. It took Nikolai Rimsky-Korsakov a long time to write the piece we're going to hear right now. He is best known in the West for his symphonic poems, including, Scheherazade and the Festival Overture, Russian Easter, and the Capriccio Espanol, etc. In Russia, he's famous for his operas, not so much for his symphonies. He only wrote three of them. And here is the third symphony, which he wrote between 1863 and 1874. Here it is with the Bergen Philharmonic Dmitry Kitayenko conducting Rimsky-Korsakov's third.

0: one of a collection of 24 pieces by Anton Arensky. Consolation is the title of that, and Anatoly Sheludyakov was the pianist.
1: 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On key and off beat.
0: Good to be with you. Thank you for tuning in. Peter Van de Graaff is my name. I will play for you A. Schubert's String Quartet, which he wrote when he was just 17 years old. Schubert, one of the great child prodigies in music history. First, though, a couple of tangos. And from The History of the Tango by master of that form, the Argentinian Astor Piazzolla, we hear the duo Similia, twins performing together, in fact. This is the third movement, Nightclub 1960.

Nightclub 1960 from The History of the Tango by Astor Piazzolla. Mostly he wrote tangos, and when they weren't specific tangos, they were part of a larger composition. That was Similia performing. Kurt Weill is the composer now. He had an enormous hit with Bertolt Brecht and the Three Penny Opera. From it, Marcel Worms performs the Tango Ballade.

tango ballad from the Threepenny Opera by Kurt Weill, Marcel Worms, the pianist. From another stage work by Kurt Weill, very successful, Lady in the Dark, here is the symphonic nocturne drawn from that piece. And it's played by the Bournemouth Symphony Orchestra, conducted by Marin Alsop.

That music had its successful Broadway debut in 1941, and it was composed by Kurt Weill, Lady in the Dark. From it, a symphonic nocturne, sort of an orchestral suite, was drawn from it. And that was the Bournemouth Symphony Orchestra, conducted by Maren Alsop. Here's another nocturne. It's by Dan Visconti, played by Laura Downs.

Nocturne from Lonesome Roads by Dan Visconti, played by Laura Downs. Franz Schubert lived such a short life, dying at the age of 31, that we sometimes forget that he was one of the great child prodigies in history, and we're grateful for that because many of his masterpieces were written when he was just a teenager. He was 17 years old when he wrote this music in 1814. It is one of his many string quartets. He wrote very prolifically for the string quartet early in life and then late in life. And this is the string quartet number 8 in B-flat. The Deutsch Catalog, that's the chronological catalog put together by the musicologist Deutsch, is the number 112. And this is the Takacs Quartet with this by Schubert.

It was the musicologist Otto Erich Deutsch who, in the 1940s, put together all of Schubert's many compositions, many hundreds of compositions, into the Deutsch catalog. And from it, the Deutsch catalog number 112, making that quite an early work of Schubert, 17 when he wrote that string quartet number 8 in B-flat. And the recording we heard was with the Takacs Quartet. This is the Deutsch catalog number 210 of Schubert. It is one of his hundreds of songs. It's called Die Liebe, or Love. Ellie Ameling is the soprano, joined by pianist Graham Johnson, who's accompanied all of Schubert's

0: That song begins full of joy, full of sorrow. It is called, though, Die Liebe. Text by Goethe, but music of Franz Schubert, Ellie Ameling, and pianist Graham Johnson.
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0: Before we hear the piano work after a reading of Dante by Franz Liszt, let's listen right now to this Hungarian dance by Josef Benngraf, played by the Benker Consort.

That was the Benkő Concert performing the Hungarian Dance by early Hungarian composer József Benggráf. Thank you for tuning in. I'm Peter Van de Graaff. We'll head to New York later on. Right now we have this by Franz Liszt from his second year of pilgrimage in Italy. It's called After a Reading of Dante, inspired by a poem of that title by Victor Hugo. Here is pianist Angela Hewitt.

sometimes called the Dante Sonata. It's after a reading of Dante by Franz Liszt from his year of pilgrimage in Italy, played by Angela Hewitt. Now to New York, and first from Broadway comes this from Girl Crazy of George Gershwin, Embraceable You, with Richard Glazier playing.

Richard Glazier playing Embraceable You, originally from Girl Crazy by George Gershwin. This is by the Russian-born composer Alla Pavlova. She then later lived in New York, and this is one of the old New York nostalgias. It's called Broadway Song.

That's from Old New York Nostalgia by Alla Pavlova. We heard Broadway's song with the Globalis International Symphony, Konstantin Kremietz, the conductor. Which brings us to a ballet by John Alden Carpenter from the Chicago area, but this is about New York, and it's called Skyscrapers. Complete performance of the ballet by the Boston Modern Orchestra Project, conducted by Gil Rose.

That is music from 1926 by the American composer John Alden Carpenter. A ballet, somewhat jazz-inspired, as you heard, called Skyscrapers. Now, one might think, as Carpenter is from Chicago, with the famous Chicago architecture, that is about his native city. Well, he's born in a suburb of Chicago. But actually, it's about New York, and had its premiere at the Metropolitan Opera in 1926. That was Gil Rose conducting the Boston Modern Orchestra Project. Here's American Richard Thompson playing his own Prelude No. 5.

0: jazz in that piece as well. Richard Thompson played his own Prelude No. 5.
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0: I'm Peter Van de Graaff. Although famous as an operatic composer, Donizetti wrote music in a lot of other forms as well. We're going to listen to a string quartet of Donizetti later on, and a couple of little suites, including the famous Petite Suite in its original two-piano version by Claude Debussy. But we first have this by the African-English composer Samuel Coleridge Taylor, his arrangement of a spiritual, Deep River. And here is Laura Downs' piano.

Although he was from England, Samuel Coleridge Taylor had a great interest in spirituals from the United States, and that's his arrangement of one called Deep River. Laura Downs was the pianist. Here is the Petite Suite de Concert. French title, but an English composer, Samuel Coleridge Taylor. It's a work for orchestra and the RTE Concert Orchestra. Plays under Adrian Leeper's direction.

Adrian Leeper led the RTE Concert Orchestra in that music by the African-English composer Samuel Coleridge Taylor. He titled that the Petite Suite de Concert, the Little Concert Suite. Which brings to mind another Petite Suite, this time by an actual French composer, Claude Debussy, who wrote this for piano four hands. The four sections are In a Boat, Procession, Minuet, and Ballet. And the performance is by Laurence Fromentin and Dominique Plancade.

music perhaps better known in its orchestrated version, which Debussy did not do himself. That's the original version for piano four hands of the Petite Suite, the Little Suite, by Claude Debussy. The two performers were pianists Laurence Fromentin and Dominique Plancade. Debussy was a huge admirer of this composer from the French Baroque, Jean-Philippe Rameau. Harpsichordist Peter Jan Belder plays a courante, a dance from a suite from 1724.

That music from 1724 of Jean-Philippe Rameau, a courante played by Peter Jan Velder. When we hear the name Gaetano Donizetti, one thing and one thing alone comes to mind, and that is operatic composer. Think of Lucia di Lammermoor and Don Pasquale and on, very, very prolific and successful at writing operas, but he wrote much more than that. Here is his String Quartet No. 9, not played by a quartet, but by a full complement of strings from the Auvergne Orchestra, conducted by Jean-Jacques Cantereau.

There's a rarity for you. String Quartet, originally for just four players, of course. Number 9 by Gaetano Donizetti, yes, the famous opera composer. Strings of the Auvergne Orchestra performed there, and the conductor was Jean-Jacques Cantereau. Here's the Vienna Ensemble, and a little dance, an Austrian peasant dance called a Ländler by Franz Schubert, one of a set of 12.

arranged by Bielik. That was originally piano music of Franz Schubert, who wrote a lot of dances for his little musical gatherings known as Schubertiaden, and that's one of

sing Beethoven, but he did write a fair amount of dances, and we have two sets of dances by Beethoven to hear right now. One will be for orchestra, a collection of 12 German dances, and we'll have another set right now. But then I also want to mention that later on we're going to listen to the relatively rarely heard but very highly regarded. We're seeing more and more recordings come out of this piece, the Violin Concerto by Richard Strauss. So stay tuned for all of that up ahead. Right now we have a collection of 6 German dances, the Works Without Opus number 42 by Beethoven. And this recording was made in 1996 with David Garrett, violin, Bruno Canino, piano.

Music by Beethoven there. Rarely heard. Collection of six German dances, works without opus number 42. And that recording from 1996 featured David Garrett violin, Bruno Canino piano. Another set of Beethoven dances ahead. If you can, I hope you'll be sure to stay tuned for the violin concerto by Richard Strauss, his only work in that form. And it's an early composition, but very, very worth hearing. I think you'll agree. We have right now some dances by Beethoven. 12 German dances, works without opus number 8. And they're all very, very short, played by Cappella Istropolitana, directed by Oliver Dohnányi.

12 German Dances by Beethoven, works with that opus number 8, Capella Istropolitana, directed by Oliver Dohnányi. A lot of variety in those dances. That last one had that post horn that played throughout. There was one that sounded like it had Turkish-inspired music with the sounds of the Janissary, the cymbal and the triangle, those kind of instruments. Interesting early music by Beethoven, showing a side we don't often hear of his. We have straight ahead the Violin Concerto by a young Richard Strauss. Stay tuned for that. And I thought we'd tie those dances with Beethoven together with the music of Richard Strauss by hearing a dance of Strauss from his ballet Schlagobers, Whipped Cream. This is the Dance of the Cocoa.

A ballet about food, Schnackober's Whipped Cream. That's the Dance of the Cocoa. And it was the Tokyo Metropolitan Symphony led by Hiroshi Wakasugi. This is now an early work of Richard Strauss. He was 17 when he began to sketch this piece. Reportedly, there are sketches for this composition in his mathematics notebook. But later on, he disavowed the piece. He said no one should have written a thing like that. And yet it's a wonderful piece, I think. I hope that you agree and enjoy it as much as I do. It's a violin concerto of Strauss with Ulf Hirscher and the Dresden Staatskapelle led by Rudolf Kempe.

Although later in life he disavowed the work, Richard Strauss was in his teens when he wrote that violin concerto in D minor. Ulf Hilscher was the violinist there, Dresden Staatskapelle, and the conductor was Rudolf Kempe. This is an early American work from the Moravians who emigrated from Germany, coming to the United States in the early part of this country's history. It is a hymn, Freuen wir uns, we rejoice. And this is Boston Baroque, directed by Martin Perlman.

0: Freuen wir uns. We rejoice. Let us rejoice. That is music from early America, but by German Moravians, Boston Baroque and Martin Perlman.
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Peter Van de Graaff here with quite a bit of Russian music on the menu for you. And music by two good friends, one arranging the music.

Very gentle Serenade No. 1 by Alexander Glazunov. The first of two he wrote, and we have the second coming up in just a moment. That was the Royal Philharmonic Orchestra. Yondani Butt was the conductor. I'm Peter Van de Graaff here with music of Alexander Glazunov, followed by a work originally for piano by Glazunov's friend Borodin, but then orchestrated by Glazunov. Here is the Serenade No. 2, scored for horn and strings by Glazunov. We have the RIAS Sinfonietta Jiří Stadek, the conductor. The horn soloist is Anton Hammer.

And there we have the second of the two serenades by Alexander Glazunov. Anton Hammer played horn, and that was the RIAS Sinfonietta, which stands for Radio in the American Sector. You remember after World War II, Berlin was divided into sections, each governed temporarily by different countries. That was the American Sector, so the RIAS Sinfonietta led by Jiří Stadek. Here's some more by Glazunov. His first teacher was a woman named Yelena Glazunova, which was his mother, actually. And he wrote this for her, although it's based on Alexander Glazunov's own first name, or at least the Russian diminutive of the first name. In Russian, Alexander would be the full name, but the nickname would be Sasha. And so this is a suite on the name Sasha by Glazunov, Tatiana Franova, the conductor.

Tatiana Franova was the pianist, and Alexander Glazunov was the conductor. That is the suite on the name Sasha, Sasha being the Russian diminutive, the nickname of Alexander. We have in just a moment or two an orchestration made by Alexander Glazunov of music of a friend of his. Right now, this also by Glazunov, as it comes from his ballet Raimonda, a crusader inspired ballet. This is a waltz from it, but it's been arranged for violin and piano. And we have a 1920 recording here with Yasha Heifetz violin and Samuel Chotsunov piano.

Yasha Eifetz recorded in 1920 with a waltz from the ballet Raimonda by Glazunov. This now not by Glazunov, but orchestrated by Glazunov, as 2 years after the death of his friend Alexander Borodin, Glazunov took the suite for piano, which Borodin had composed, called the Petite Suite, Little Suite. They're just unrelated piano pieces, and he orchestrated them. We're going to hear now the Royal Stockholm Philharmonic, Gennady Rostestvensky, the conductor, the Petite Suite of Borodin, orchestrated by Glazunov.

The Petite Suite, the Little Suite, originally for piano by Alexander Borodin, but orchestrated by his friend Alexander Glazunov, just a couple of years after Borodin passed away. That was the Royal Stockholm Philharmonic Orchestra. The director was Gennady Rostestvensky. We follow that with a bit of Bach, the Third Invention, played by Ton Koopman.

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Welcome to Breakfast Blend on a happy Thursday morning. I am your host, Emilio Alvarez, with you until 10 o'clock this morning and every weekday here on KMFA. Got a great program ahead to get our Thursday started too, but we'll take a quick look at our weather forecast for today and for the next few days ahead. Warm weather expected, 101 today, 101 tomorrow, 101 on Saturday. A little breeze coming our way, maybe Saturday night. That'll drop us a few degrees, but nothing crazy. It's going to stay hot and sunny through the next week or so, at least. We're going to begin here with a beautiful piece by Jules Massenet, one that we associate with falling in love, so we'll have an amorous beginning to Breakfast Blend. We're going to hear the Meditation from Theis, performed by Anna-Sophie Mutter and the Berlin Philharmonic.

Herbert von Karajan conducting the Berlin Philharmonic with violinist Anna-Sophie Mutter playing that beautiful melody from Jules Massenet, The Meditation from Theis. Music now from Gaetano Pugnani, the 18th century violinist living in Turin, Italy, writing this overture number 4 in B-flat, where your Accademia Montis Regalis performing.

Accademia Montis Regalis, led by Luigi Mangiocavallo, with the Gaetano Pugnani Overture No. 4 in B-flat major. Music now from a 17-year-old Mozart, his fifth piano concerto, this one in the key of D major, played by Murray Pariah, joining the English Chamber Orchestra.

0: The English Chamber Orchestra with pianist Murray Pariah performing the Piano Concerto No. 5 in D Major, Kirkel 175 by Mozart.
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2: 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We won't make you mad.

back in Italy, this time in Bologna, about 100 years earlier than that Gaetano Pugnani work we heard earlier in the program. This time from Giuseppe Torelli, the Sinfonia a Quattro, played by Tomas Hamas, playing his trumpet with the European Chamber Soloists. We'll wrap up this hour with music by Edward German, this piece titled Merry England, played by the Czechoslovak Radio Symphony Orchestra Bratislava.

0: an Edward German composition with inspiration dating all the way back to the Middle Ages, more pastoral feel to that English work. Edward German's Merry England, played by the Czechoslovak Radio Symphony Orchestra Bratislava, led by Adrian Lieper, and wrapping up our first hour of Breakfast Blend. Brahms is on the way to begin our 7 o'clock hour next.
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Music from Johannes Brahms' Hungarian Dance No. 5 in G minor, a favorite played by the North German Symphony Orchestra. John Elliott Gardner conducting and beginning our second hour together this morning on Breakfast Blend. Well, good morning. I'm your host, Emilio Alvarez, with you until 10 o'clock this morning and every weekday here on KMFA. Hope your week has gone well. It will continue to be warm all the way through the weekend. Let's take a look at our weather forecast. 101 is our high today, tomorrow, the next day, and maybe a little breeze coming through, a few clouds on Saturday night to give us a few degrees of relief heading into our Sunday, but warming right back up next week. We're going to hear now some French music, Michel Richard de Lalonde, a suite number 12 from the Baroque composer, played by Symphonie du Marais on KMFA.

0: The Suite No. 12 by Michel Richard de Lalonde, performed by Symphonie du Marais.
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0: Music from a composer known as the English Mozart, a music prodigy, and a contemporary of Mozart's, Samuel Wesley. We heard his symphony in D major played by the London Mozart Players, led by Matthias Baumert.
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More early Italian music from the early Baroque era, Giovanni Battista Buonamente of Assisi, Italy, as Brando Terza played by the Palladian Ensemble. We'll pluck some harp strings with Valerie Milhaud next, joining the King's Violins with the Harp Concerto by François-Adrien Boieldieu.

0: Harpist Valerie Milo joining the King's Violins with the Harp Concerto by François-Adrien Boieldieu. And that brings us about to the halfway point of our show this morning. This is Breakfast Blend every Thursday right around 8 o'clock. We hear a program called Noteworthy. We'll check that out next.
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2: When the world discovered, or maybe rediscovered, the music of Florence Price, a whole new world of appreciation was opened up for Florence and the many other black women whose voices have contributed to the rich culture and history of American classical music. And thanks to some of those women, the rediscoveries continue. Greetings, I'm Loki Karuna, here to shine some light on one of those women, the incomparable Karen Slack. A native Philadelphian, Karen Slack is a graduate of the prestigious Curtis Institute of Music and the recipient of numerous awards and honors for her work as an operatic soprano. In 2024, she partnered with pianist Michelle Kahn to release a now Grammy-winning set of unpublished songs by the late Florence Price, including this one titled Who Grope With Love.

Sir Roger Norrington conducting the London Classical Players with the Creatures of Prometheus Overture by Beethoven to begin our second half of Breakfast Blend. Well, good morning. I'm your host, Emilio Alvarez. Coming up in this hour, The Young Person's Guide to the Orchestra.

On the Way by Benjamin Britten. We'll hear some Buxtehude in just a second, but first, one final look at our weather forecast for today and for the next few days ahead. 101 is our high today, tomorrow, and the next day. Maybe a little breeze coming through Saturday evening, getting us down into double digits, but then warming right back up to right around 100 degrees by Monday. Now, Buxtehude's Sonata in D, Opus 2, Number 2, played by Trio Sonnerie.

0: Trio Sonari with the Sonata in D, Opus 2, Number 2 by Buxtehude.
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2: 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From playwright Susan Laurie Parks, Sally and Tom explores the complicated relationship between Sally Hemings and Thomas Jefferson, challenging familiar narratives about American history. By questioning whose voices are remembered and whose aren't, this new play asks us to take a closer look at the stories we inherit. On the Clayburgh stage, now through August 23rd, tickets at zachtheater.org.

Opera music by Gaetano Donizetti, his 49th opera, and telling the story of the Hundred Years' War. We heard The Siege of Calais, ballet music by Donizetti, played by the Philharmonia Orchestra, led by Antonio de Almeida. The next, Concerto Cologne, performs the Concerto Grosso No. 6 in D by Charles Avison.

Concerto Cologne performing that Concerto Grosso number 6 in D major, composer Charles Avison borrowing themes from Alessandro Scarlatti for that Concerto Grosso. We'll hear another composer who borrowed early music themes. We're going to hear Benjamin Britten borrowing from Henry Purcell this theme that the Young Person's Guide to the Orchestra is built on. We're going to hear the Cincinnati Symphony Orchestra performing under the direction of Pavel Yerevi.

0: Pavel Yerby in the Cincinnati Symphony Orchestra with The Young Person's Guide to the Orchestra by Benjamin Britten.
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Beginning our 9 o'clock hour this morning with the concert overture by Luigi Cherubini, we hear the Academy of St. Martin in the Fields, led by Sir Neville Mariner, opening up our 9 o'clock hour this morning on a happy Thursday. I am your host, Emilio Alvarez, for just a few more selections before Diane takes over at 10 o'clock. We'll hear now a whole army of trumpets. This concerto in C for seven trumpets and timpani by Johann Ernst Altenburg, played by Philharmonia Virtuosi.

Something for the brass lovers. We heard the Concerto in C for Seven Trumpets and Timpani by Johann Ernst Altenburg, played by Philharmonia Virtuosi. You're listening to Breakfast Blend. We'll hear now Jean-Pierre Rampal playing his flute with Isaac Stern and Mstislav Rostropovich in this amazing trio performing Anton Reicha's 18 Variations and a Fantasy.

0: Anton Reicha borrowing a theme from Mozart's The Marriage of Figaro. We heard 18 variations and Fantasy on Se Vuol Ballare from Jean-Pierre Rampal, Isaac Stern, and Mstislav Rostropovich.
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The Dreams of Youth, waltz by Johann Strauss, played by the Slovak State Philharmonic Orchestra, led by Christian Pollock. We have time for one more piece to take us up to 10 o'clock. That's when Diane Donovan will take over with Midday Oasis. I'll join you again tomorrow morning at 6 a.m. I've been your host, Emilio Alvarez, and this has been Breakfast Blend. One more violin feature will take us up to the top of the hour. Rachel Barton Pine playing here with the Encore Chamber Orchestra, A Romance for Violin and Orchestra by Samuel Coleridge Taylor. Thank you for tuning in this morning. Have a wonderful rest of your Thursday.

0: Capping off the breakfast blend today, it was The Romance for Violin and Orchestra by Samuel Coleridge Taylor. The Encore Chamber Orchestra was led by Daniel Hege, and Rachel Barton Pine was the violinist up front. Good morning. Welcome to Midday Oasis. I'm Diane Donovan. In our time together, I guess a marquee piece for today will be Dvorak's Symphony No. 8. That will be in the afternoon, and we'll have music by Itzhak Albana, the Suite Española, but an orchestral version, which was put together by Rafael Frubeck de Burgos. And in our first hour, we'll kick things off with the Light Cavalry Overture by Franz von Suppe. And taking a look at the weather, well, yes, another hot one. We should have highs today of around 101. I'm not even going to tell you what it's going to feel like. It feels hot. Currently, it's 82 degrees and pretty sunny. Let's get started with some more music.
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Eric Kunzel led the Cincinnati Pops in the performance of the Light Cavalry Overture by Franz von Zuppe. And a very good morning to you, and you're tuned into Midday Oasis. I think we'll go right into our next piece, and it's Vivaldi's Concerto in C Major con Molti Instrumenti, for many instruments.

0: Well, that was fun. It was the Concerto in C Major, RV number 558, con molti instrumenti, for many instruments by Vivaldi. And each section has a chance to take center stage, figuratively speaking. We heard the English concert led by Trevor Pinnock.
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That was music by contemporary American composer Carlos Simon. And we heard the waltz from Four Black American Dances, and it was the Pittsburgh Symphony Orchestra led by Manfred Honeck. Thanks for tuning in to Midday Oasis right here on KMFA. I'm Diane Donovan, and I love sharing music with you. The next thing we'll share, Haydn's Piano Trio in G major.

Wow, that was something else by Haydn, a very passionate piano trio, joyous, dramatic, and that middle section was just so lovely, so romantic sounding, actually. The piano trio in G major, and we heard the Beaux-Arts trio perform the piece. I have a work next by Igor Stravinsky. What am I saying? Sergei Prokofiev, sorry. I was just reading something about Stravinsky. Prokofiev, Symphony No. 1 in D major, his opus 25. It got the nickname The Classical, and we've speculated that he did that to tease the critics, or as he called them, to tease the geese. We'll listen to the Philadelphia Orchestra. Riccardo Muti conducts.

It may be short, but it's such a joyous romp. That was Sergei Prokofiev's Symphony No. 1 in D major, Opus 25, known as the Classical Symphony by Prokofiev. We heard the Philadelphia Orchestra, led by Riccardo Muti. I hope that you enjoyed that.

0: There's a piece that went back hundreds of years. We heard music by Robert Desvissés, and it was Les Sylvains de Mr. Couperin, Mr. Couperin's Sylvains. Ralph Lislevand was the Baroque guitarist. Just beautiful. You're tuned in to Midday Oasis. It's 11 a.m. on the nose. And coming up in the next hour, we have the Jeu d'eau by Maurice Ravel and Itzhak Albanus' Suite Espanola for Orchestra. 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

A rather playful work by Francesco Maria Veracini, his overture number 4, I Filarmonici, was led by Alberto Martini. You're tuned in to Midday Oasis on KMFA. Delighted to have your company. Next, a piece by Maurice Ravel, the Jeu d'eau, play of water or fountains. Marta Agarich is our pianist.

Jeux d'eau, or Fountains by Maurice Ravel, performed by the great Marta Argerich. Thanks for your company on this Thursday, well, morning still, not for long. And our next piece is by Itzhak Albéniz, and it's Suite Española, originally for piano, but the conductor here, Rafael Frubeck de Burgos, arranged it for orchestra. And he leads the new Philharmonia Orchestra, and here it is.

0: Really enjoy that piece arranged by Rafael Frubeck de Burgos. He orchestrated Itzhak Albina's masterpiece, the Suite Española, and created just a different kind of sound, kind of exciting, I say, too. And the original, of course, is brilliant. That takes us to just about noon o'clock. Let's take a look at what the temperature's doing at this time. Already 91 degrees. We are expecting highs of 101. Stay cool with us, as I always like to say. In this next hour, I'll have music by Cécile Chaminade. And we're going to start things off with an overture by Mozart.
1: 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KMFA Austin, on key and off beat.

That was the Chaconne from Alcyone by Baroque era French composer Marin Marais. Le Concert des Nations was led by Jordi Savall. I want to thank you for your good company on this Thursday afternoon. Next, we have a piano sonata by none other than Cécile Chaminade.

0: Wonderful sonata for piano. That was by Cécile Chaminade, her piano sonata in C minor, opus 21. Joanne Polk was our soloist.
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O mio bambino caro, and that was music from Puccini's opera, which was Johnny Skeeky. We heard the London Mozart players this time, led by Stuart Morley, and Claire Jones was the harpist. I hope that you're enjoying the music today on Midday Oasis, and next we have a symphony by William Grant Still, which he first wrote in 1945. He revised it in 1970 before its very first performance. Today we'll listen to the Fort Smith Symphony led by John Jeter.

We heard the Symphony No. 5 by William Grant Still, and I mentioned earlier he wrote it in 1945 and revised it before its first ever performance in 1970. It has a nickname Western Hemisphere, and it reflects William Grant Still's belief that there could be a mighty new civilization in the Western Hemisphere where, freedom reigns and friendship and the sharing of resources and such, and achievements together of mind and the spirit. And that time round, that recording featured the Fort Smith Symphony led by John Jeter.

0: Well, that's the kind of thing that can get me dancing. How about you? That was the Polonaise from Eugene Onegin by Tchaikovsky. The Royal Philharmonic Orchestra was led by Yuri Tamirkinov. And that brings us pretty much up to the 1 o'clock hour. And in that time, big marquee piece, Dvorak's Symphony No. 8 in G major. I hope you'll stay tuned for that. We'll start things off with some music by Isabella Leonarda. That is all on the way on KMFA.
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That was the Sonata Terza, music by Isabella Leonarda, and the ensemble Giardino de Delizie performed. It's just a few minutes after 1 p.m. You're listening to Midday Oasis. And next, we have the Robin Hood Suite by Frederick Curzon, who was a composer, an English composer of the 20th century, did a lot of what's called light British music. And this is the Robin Hood Suite, as I said, and it is in three movements in Sherwood, Maid Marian, finally, the March of the Bowmen.

0: We just heard the Robin Hood Suite by Frederick Curzon, and it was the East of England Orchestra led by Malcolm Nabarro.
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0: You know, just a while ago, I played Dvorak's Symphony No. 7, a very dramatic work in the romantic form. And when he came up with his Symphony No. 8, he said he wanted to write something different from the other symphonies, with individuals' thoughts worked out in a new way. And we do believe that this has its inspiration in Bohemian folk music, as was often the case with Dvorak. But this one was very cheery as well, and it only took him just over 2 months to write because, well, he was at his summer place where he probably wasn't disturbed too much, and maybe that put him in a very good mood. Here it is.

0: Capping off this hour in a big way, we heard the Symphony No. 8 in G major, Opus 88 by Antonín Dvořák. Andrés Orozco Estrada led the Houston Symphony Orchestra. Got to see him conduct at Tanglewood last year, just tremendous conductor. And, well, we're down to the last hour of Midday Oasis. I'm Diane Donovan. And in that time, I'll have a clarinet concerto by Carl Maria von Weber. We'll start things off with an overture by Georg Philipp Telemann.
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2: 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From playwright Susan Laurie Parks, Sally and Tom explores the complicated relationship between Sally Hemings and Thomas Jefferson, challenging familiar narratives about American history. By questioning whose voices are remembered and whose aren't, this new play asks us to take a closer look at the stories we inherit. On the Clayburgh stage, now through August 23rd, tickets at zachtheater.org.

That was an overture, you can also call it a suite, by Georg Philipp Telemann. The English concert was led by Trevor Pinnock.

0: The Eroica Trio gave us their reading of I Feel Pretty from West Side Story by Leonard Bernstein. A lovely little bonbon.
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0: Known for his operas, Carl Maria von Weber wrote just two symphonies and two clarinet concertos, although there is a concertino. Today we'll listen to his Clarinet Concerto No. 2 in E-flat major, Opus 74. Andrew Mariner is the clarinetist with the Academy of St. Martin in the Fields, led by, you guessed it, Neville Mariner.

We heard Carl Maria von Weber's Clarinet Concerto No. 2 in E-flat Major, Opus 74. The Academy of St. Martin in the Fields was led by Sir Neville Mariner, and Andrew Mariner was the clarinetist. Related? Yes, Andrew Mariner is the son of Neville Mariner. Sarah Schneider will be with us at 3 o'clock with Rideshare, and she'll drive you through the rest of the afternoon right up until 7 p.m., and then you can catch Intermezzo with Anthony McSpadden, and after that, Night Music with Jess Griggs. I'm Diane Donovan. I want to thank you so much for listening to Midday Oasis. Do take care. Maybe look out for someone else. Let's do our best to be kind to one another, and let's have a beautiful and musical rest of our day. Bye-bye for now.

0: A work by Michael Torkey called Unseen No. 1, and the East Coast Chamber Orchestra was performing, conducted by Michael Torkey on KMFA. Thank you for tuning in. I'm Sarah Schneider, and it's time for Rideshare. One of Sir Edward Elgar's greatest hits started with just a little bit of noodling around at the piano. I'll tell you the story of the Enigma variations later on in this hour. And there's an overture by Franz Lehár coming up after the break.
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The Overture to the Merry Widow by Franz Lehár. The Berlin Radio Symphony Orchestra was conducted by Mikhail Jurowski. A sonata in three parts by Henry Purcell is next here on KMFA with the Arcadian Academy.

0: Music by Henry Purcell, played by the Arcadian Academy. We heard his Sonata in Three Parts, number 2, on KMFA's Rideshare.
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0: Conductor Hartmut Henschen was born on the anniversary of the birth of Johann Sebastian Bach in the year 1943, but he's a specialist in the music of one of Bach's sons, namely C.P.E. Bach, and we'll hear him conducting the C.P.E. Bach Chamber Orchestra in this symphony in F major here on KMFA.

A work by Carl Philipp Emanuel Bach. We heard the Symphony No. 3 in F major with the CPE Bach Chamber Orchestra, conducted by Hartmut Hentchen. One day in the year 1898, Edward Elgar came home after a hard day of teaching and just wanted to relax a little, so he sat down at the piano and just started noodling around a bit. And his wife Alice was in the room, and she suddenly stopped him and said, "Edward, that was a wonderful tune." And Elgar had to sort of stop and recollect what he had just played. Anyway, that little tune became the basis for his Enigma variations. We'll hear the entire work now with the BBC Symphony Orchestra, conducted by Sir Andrew Davis.

0: The Enigma Variations by Sir Edward Elgar, a work that usually shows up rather near the top of top 100 classical lists. We heard the BBC Symphony Orchestra conducted by Sir Andrew Davis. 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I'm Sarah Schneider.
1: 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On key and off beat.

The Overture to El Cid by Johann Wagenaar with the Royal Concertgebouw Orchestra and conductor Ricardo Chailly. There was an article in The Guardian a few days ago all about Christmas in July called Santa in Shorts, and it was rather a good read about the origins of this uniquely U.S. phenomenon. And a scholar from Austin was even interviewed, a professor emerita from UT Austin, Dr. Penny Reistadt. Let's celebrate Christmas in July here on KMFA with Arcangelo Corelli's Christmas Concerto with Le Violon du Roi.

0: Bernard Labadie conducted Le Violon du Roi in the Concerto Grosso in G minor, known as the Christmas Concerto by Arcangelo Corelli. Just a little bit of Christmas in July here on 89.5.
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0: The London Cameos Suite by Haydn Wood with the Czechoslovak Radio Symphony Orchestra, conducted by Adrian Leeper. I'm glad to have you along for the ride here on Rideshare. I'm Sarah Schneider.
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Violinist Hiro Kurosaki performed with William Christie, who was playing harpsichord, in that performance of George Frederick Handel's Violin Sonata in A Major, Handel catalog listing 372. It's summertime in Central Texas, and it's hot. Today's heat index is right up around 107, while the actual air temperature is right around the 100-degree mark. We'll see partly cloudy skies tonight with lows of around 76, and then tomorrow pretty much looks like a carbon copy of today's weather, sunny and hot with highs near 100 degrees. We'll hear a chamber symphony in F major now. This is music by Sir William Herschel. The Mozart Orchestra is conducted by Davis Jerome.

0: Music by Sir William Herschel, a chamber symphony in F major with the Mozart Orchestra, conducted by Davis Jerome on Rideshare on 89.5. I'm Sarah Schneider, taking a look ahead to what's coming up during the rest of our time together. And in our next hour, we'll be hearing from Franz Liszt, one of his Hungarian rhapsodies, along with the violin concerto by Joseph Haydn.
1: 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On key and off beat.

Gary Clark directed the Baroque Band in the Overture No. 1 in D major by Morris Green. The Hungarian Rhapsody No. 3 in D major by Franz Liszt is our next work on Rideshare with the Gewandhaus Orchestra of Leipzig.

Kurt Mazur conducted the Gewandhaus Orchestra of Leipzig in the Hungarian Rhapsody No. 3 in D major by Franz Liszt on KMFA. In 2018, Daniel Hope released the album Journey to Mozart, and it makes sense that he would include music by a friend of Mozart who was also a mentor, Joseph Haydn. This is Haydn's Violin Concerto No. 4 in G major. Daniel Hope performs with the Zurich Chamber Orchestra.

0: We heard the Zurich Chamber Orchestra and violinist Daniel Hope in Joseph Haydn's Violin Concerto in G Major. 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

Something cooling to help us deal with the heat. That was music for harp by Marcel Tournier, Towards the Brook in the Woods, and we heard harpist Yolanda Condenasis. Jan-Pascal Tortelier conducts the Ulster Orchestra now in the Suite Pastorale by Emmanuel Chabrier.

0: Emmanuel Chabrier's Suite Pastorale with the Ulster Orchestra and conductor Jan-Pascal Tortelier on Rideshare.
1: 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On key and off beat.

Rouman Gamba conducted the BBC National Orchestra of Wales in the overture called The Merrymakers by Eric Coates on KMFA. Here's a transcription that J.S. Bach made for keyboard of Music for Strings by Antonio Vivaldi. This is the concerto in C major, BWV 976, and we'll be hearing pianist Cyprian Katsaris.

Music by Antonio Vivaldi, arranged by Johann Sebastian Bach, the concerto in C major, with a performance by Cyprian Katsaris on KMFA. The work Palladio was one of the first large-scale successes for composer Carl Jenkins, but since then his Mass for Peace, called The Armed Man, has been crowned Britain's favorite piece of classical music. Let's hear Palladio by Carl Jenkins with the London Philharmonic Strings, conducted by Carl Jenkins.

Carl Jenkins conducted the London Philharmonic Strings in a work of his own that was Palladio, and you heard it right here on Rideshare. Claudio Abbado conducts Orchestra Mozart in music by Wolfgang Amadeus Mozart, his Symphony No. 33 in B-flat major, Kerschel 319.

The love theme from the film score for Cinema Paradiso with music by Ennio Morricone. The Cincinnati Pops was conducted by Eric Kunzel. I'm Sarah Schneider. I hope you enjoyed Rideshare today. Stick around for more great music with your host, Anthony McSpadden. That's coming up at 7 o'clock on tonight's Intermezzo.

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0: Tomorrow night at 9 on KMFA. Good evening and welcome to our Thursday Intermezzo. I'm Anthony McSpadden. Hope you've had a great day. Let's get started.